prisioneros.

cheesy tracks. Well, this one is just heavy on huge hits. This week on 90s Till Infinity, that really needs no introduction. Los Del Rio, Macarena, a huge hit worldwide. Number one for weeks in a whole stack of countries. A song, though, that was actually originally recorded in 1993, a flamenco pop song, and then the Bayside Boys but did a remix, and it became the Macarena that we all know and can dance to this day. And this may be the biggest one-hit wonder of all time. It sold 11 million copies worldwide. And does anyone remember the Los Del Mar cover version? It also charted in Australia. Got to number two, so it was Macarena 1 and 2. Good grief. I don't know if it was silly people buying the wrong version, or maybe they preferred the Del Mar version to the Del Rio version. Either way, rest of the markets weren't filled. Rest of the world's markets weren't really fooled. It's only really Australia that let it get into the top 10. So, there you go. Macarena, stats galore. Huge, huge single. Number one. For weeks across the world. Dozens of countries here on 90s Till Infinity. Now, a song that I will always dislike, but this is a show that's not for me. In fact, I probably will never listen to this show after I've mixed it. I'll be like, all right, that transition works to that, and we move on very quickly. But Celine Dion's My Heart Will Go On, we're going to play this right now. Two of the biggest hits back-to-back of the 1990s. This was also just a monster hit off the back of the biggest movie. Is it still the biggest movie of all time, or is like Avengers finally got past it? Here's where I confess, I have never seen Titanic. I will never watch Titanic. This is not a movie for me. I don't care about some goofy romance. I'm sure the back end of the movie is quite exciting, but at the same time, I could watch any other movie and be a little bit more excited. So I've always disliked this song and disliked this movie. However, this song has sold well over 5 million copies. If I just look at the list on Wikipedia of the charts, it is just 1, 1, 1, 1, 1, 1, 1, 1, 1, 1, 1, 1. Oh, look, 33, but that's in the SoundScan import-only singles. 1, 1, 1, 1. You get the point. This was number one everywhere across the world. Oh, at least Puerto Rico and Poland held out with 4 and 3. Here's Celine Dion with My Heart Will Go On from Titanic here on 90s Till Infinity with the cheese.

Another monster hit from 1997. That was Hanson with Mbop. A bunch of these songs are going to need really no introduction. I'll give you the stats. And also confess, by the way, I thought Taylor Hanson was a girl in 1997. I thought, ah, okay, she's got nice hair. Could be kind of cute in a tomboy kind of, Taylor's a boy. And maybe Taylor Hanson was an awakening. Who knows for some folks. It was an awakening for a bunch of 13-year-old girls. I know a stack of the girls I went to school with, they loved them some Hanson. Oh, they were so cute. Yeah, don't take that statement as any form of homophobia. I was 12 and I had gay parents. So love is love. Do what you like. If it doesn't harm anyone, who cares? It is 90s till infinity. Anyway, a massive single across the world. Not as many number ones as the previously played Celine Dion. Still plenty, still about 15 to 20 number one spots across 15 to 20 countries worldwide, including the US, UK, and Australia, New Zealand. Number two in the Netherlands. Wonder what held it off. But this went platinum pretty much everywhere it sold. Two times platinum in Australia. They were massive. Just tween girls going a little bit crazy for some Hanson back in the day. This is wild. 20 years after the first recording of Mbop, there has been 93,000 cover versions that have been counted by MTV reporter Patrick Hoskin. And that's as of 2016. Now, the 90s, I think, are a little bit more popular with Gen Z these days. So that's probably pushing 100,000 now. And that's not including probably people who used to sing it in pubs and clubs as part of their sets or whatever back in the day as well. So this song has been played millions of times, not just by a Spotify or a CD or a cassette back in the day. Incredible stuff. Now we move on to a gentleman who's got two legacies. One, this song from 1992, originally recorded by the Marcy Brothers the year before as a song called Don't Tell My Heart. Billy Ray grabbed a hold of this song and turned it into a monster hit. Sold 3 million copies in Australia, by the way. It was the highest selling single of 1992 in Australia. Peaked at number 4 in the US Billboard Hot 100, but topped the Hot Country Songs forever and became the first country single to become a certified platinum single in the US since Islands in the Stream by Kenny Rogers and Dolly Parton back in 1983. And apart from being another earworm of a song, there's going to be a bunch of these tonight.

course, on 90s Till Infinity. I just remember having to learn the Nutbush and some boot scooting moves, and I can't dance to save my life. At school, it was one of those, like, activities you had to do, you know, it was like ballroom dancing and all that kind of stuff, and hold the hand of Renee Smedley. And I just remember that because it was kind of awkward. I had really sweaty palms. I'm sorry to Renee. Anyway, it is 90s Till Infinity, childhood trauma just relived on this program, including this song. So I told you, I'm bringing the cheese. So here's Billy Ray with Achy Breaky Heart. I'm turning off my headphones. It's 90s Till Infinity.

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0: Well, Bobby, we're just getting started.
1: Oh, I love you, Ken.
2: Like I said, 96, 97 was the breeding ground of just massive, cheesy hits like this. Aqua with Barbie Girl. Not a one-hit wonder. They would go number one again with Dr. Jones. That's in Australia anyway. That single sold 8 million copies. And we need to clear some bills in 90s till infinity. But did you know in September of 1997, 6 months after the release of that song, Mattel jumped in and said no to this song, claimed that Barbie Girl had violated their trademark and turned her into a sex object. They continued with saying that the song infringed on the copyrights and trademarks of the Barbie doll, and the song's lyrics had ruined the longtime popularity and reputation of their trademark. That's probably why this track wasn't in the movie. This was dismissed by lower and then Supreme Courts of the United States and just went... By the way, this is wild that this is the kind of thing that was ran through the US court system. In 2002, it was finally ruled as a parody. Duh. And in 2009, Mattel released a series of advertisements and promotional music video with the song and modified lyrics. So there was definitely a golden handshake somewhere in the background there. Anyway, time to clear the bills on the other side of the break. I told you I'm just constantly coming with the overhand rights and uppercuts tonight of the cheese, because coming up, Ricky Buttons, Livin' La Vida Loca is next.
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4: 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Reminisce with us.

That's our first song tonight that actually didn't reach number one in the Australian charts. The only place that went number one was in New Zealand. Went number two in a couple other places, including Australia, the Netherlands, and also in the UK and Scotland. He would then re-release the song with a slight remix in 2004, and it would go number one in Scotland and the UK, and also go number two in Ireland. Over here, we were like, nah, we're good, mate. Was that sort of off the back of the popularity of him being married to Katy Price for a little bit? Can our UK listeners let me know on 90s Till Show? Just hit us up and maybe send us a message or write something on the wall. Just let me know. It is 90s Till Infinity. That's about as much as I'm going to talk about that song. We're going to move on to a song that went number one in 18 countries at least, including Australia. Went to number six in the US Billboard charts in January of 2000. I remember this being the second last number one in Australia for the 1990s. And then I think Macy Gray took over with I Try as like the last song that was number one in the charts in the year 1999. And I thought, oh, what a crappy song to go into millennium. What, the world blows up? And that's not how it worked. Anyway, a massive single across the world, sold well over 3 million copies, three times platinum in Australia, two times platinum in the UK, went diamond in France. And check out the video on YouTube if you want to see something well and truly dated. Anyway, here's Eiffel 65 with Blue Dabba D here on 90s Till Infinity. Yo,

I know Michael Jackson fans are very angry at me right now, but that song is cheesy as hell. Oh, God. That is cringe, as the kids say. Heal the World by Michael Jackson. I know the intentions are good. With all the stuff that surrounds Michael Jackson, just yuck. And I love MJ. MJ is the man, but that is not it. By the way, a top 10 hit across the world. Only got to number 20 in Australia. Maybe because a few of us were like, oh no, yeah, the whole Wacko Jacko thing had been out there for a while. And also only got to number 27 in the US as well. Recharted in Australia in 2006 and then in 2009, along with a whole bunch of other countries after his death in that year. But we got two more songs to wrap up this very cheesy edition of 90s Till Infinity. The first is from the Spice Girls, To Become One. And look, I've just always found the final verse very, very funny due to a very responsible safe sex message. I'm just like, what? You never noticed that as a kid, but then listen to it as an adult and you're like, it's a good idea, but who put the girls up to that? Still a massive hit across the world, going number one in several countries, including the UK, Scotland, Spain, Israel, and went to number two in my native Australia. And because I mentioned it a little earlier, we're going to play Macy Gray, I Try, which was the final number one of the previous millennium in Australia. It also reached number one in Ireland and New Zealand, number six in the UK, and number five in the US. A big old hit. But thanks for listening, folks, and like us on the socials at 90s Till Show, and that's on Facebook and Instagram. And that's also where you'll catch the SoundCloud-based replays as well. I post them every week, so check those out as well if you want to hear another 9 editions of the program. But here's the Spice Girls with the safe sex message at the back end as well. Very responsible girls, very. That was 90s Till Infinity. Enjoy the rest of the cheese. Goodbye.

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8: Into the year of 2004 on Naughty's Till Infinity. For me personally, this is about the worst year I ever had in my entire life, but there are some great tunes involved in 2004, so we're going to jump into them straight away with Maroon 5 and This Love. Maybe the only Maroon 5 song that I actually like. There's a lot of songs in that catalogue I'm just like, ugh. It was the second single released from Songs About Jane, and the live version of this song won the Best Pop Performance by a Duo Group of Vocals at the 2006 Grammys. Was their breakthrough song, really. A top 10 hit across the world, big in Europe, number 8 in Australia, went number 5 in the US Billboard charts, number 3 in the UK, and has gone platinum in 5 countries, and sold about 3.5 million copies worldwide. A big old hit, the breakthrough for Maroon 5, who would hang around for 2 decades afterwards. It is Naughty's Till Infinity

RD. Of course, featuring pretty much the Neptunes in that one. She Wants to Move, a fantastic track. I haven't heard that in ages. That's from their album Fly or Die. Wasn't really a

didn't chart there, but did okay everywhere else. It was not a Trick Me or even remotely close to the success of Milkshake. Got number 23 in Australia. Went top 10 in a bunch of countries in Europe, including Belgium, the Netherlands, Scotland, and in the UK, of course, where it went number 3 and went silver in their certifications as well. So I think this is a fantastic track. Here's Millionaire. And also, by the way, I forgot to mention this features Outkast rapper Andre 3000.

0: I love British lad culture. It's one of my favorite things. It's the only accent I can kind of half do, and it's not that great at all. The missus hates it when I'm like, "Whoa, what idiot!" It's awful. She said, "Don't do that." When we go to the UK, you get punched in the head. I didn't, by the way, because I didn't want to get punched in the head. Regardless, that is the streets here on Naughty's Till Infinity from the album "A Grand Don't Come for Free." It most certainly does not. You normally have to go and jump on a plane to get some of that money. Well, that's what I do for a living. This wasn't one of the biggest hits on this list this week for our 2004 Part 1 special. Of course, did very well in the UK. Got to number 4 in the singles chart. Number 6 in Scotland. Did nothing in the US, but I don't think this style of almost novelty garage UK lad culture is going to fly in the US in 2004. Got to number 37 in Australia. And this was certified gold in the UK, selling over 400,000 copies. Now we're going to clear the bills on Naughty's Till Infinity. And after the break, we're going to get into some Scissor Sisters and a fantastic song called "Take Your Mama." And here's how dumb I am. I used to just sort of portray these thoughts and lyrics as someone trying to hit on somebody's mum, you know, like Brazzers or something like that. Nope, the lyrics portray a homosexual man showing his mother the activities of gay nightlife in order to bond with her following his coming out, which, you know, it seems a bit more on brand for the band. Like I said, I'm an idiot. This single would have its biggest success in New Zealand, where it hit number 11. In Australia, it peaked at number 40 and also got to number 17 in the UK singles chart. Went gold in the UK. And we're going to play an absolute gem, which is "Take Your Mama." Not about what I thought it was about. Coming up right after these on Naughty's Till Infinity. Don't look at my search history.
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1: Naughty's Till Infinity.

just to know your name. I don't care how hot said female he's talking about is in this thing. I'm not breaking my back for anyone. Sorry. I don't care if you are Gal Gadot mixed with Dua Lipa. Nah, we're good, thanks. I want to function, thank you. It is Naughty Till Infinity. Very revealing program this week from me. That, of course, was Somebody Tell Me by The Killers, an absolute jam. A top 40 hit in about 15 countries. We're number 3 in the UK singles chart, number 2 in Scotland, number 5 in the Netherlands, and number 17 in Australia. Only hit 51 in the US Billboard charts. However, just like the track Mr. Brightside from the same album, Hot Fuzz, has sold an absolute crap load of singles and tracks and been streamed over the journey and has sold nearly 4.5 million copies worldwide to this point. Big song, great track from The Killers with Somebody Told Me. Now we move on to U2's lead single from the album, How to Dismantle an Atomic Bomb. This, once again, would be a big hit across the world. U2 were kind of on one in the early 2000s before they put a whole album on our iTunes feed. Ugh, I still remember that day. It's like, I don't want your bad album. Give me one of your good ones. Either way, this got to number 31 in the Billboard Hot 100 chart. Song would be a top 10 hit in a whole stack of countries. Big in Europe, big in Australia. Of course, we still like U2. I like U2. This also won 3 Grammys, this song. Best rock performance by a duo group with vocal, best rock song, and a best short form music video at the Grammys of 2005. So here are U2 with Vertigo on Naughty's Till Infinity.

That was definitely one of its time, the Rasmus. I was today years old when I found out they were Finnish. This song hit the top of the chart in New Zealand. Wow. Also hit number 3 in the UK. Number 23 in Australia. I think we had a little bit more sense. This song's kind of eh. But across Europe, this was a top 10 hit in most countries over there. And of course, went number 1 in their native Finland. This track also went gold in 5 countries, including Finland, New Zealand, Sweden, Switzerland, the UK, and platinum in Germany. Now to a pop song I've kind of always enjoyed. These Words by Natasha Bedingfield. A hit in Europe, also did okay in North America, reached the top 40 worldwide, topped the charts in Ireland and the UK, certified platinum in the US and Australia, and was nominated for Best British Single at the Brit Awards of 2005, went platinum in the UK and gold in 4 countries, including the US, Norway, New Zealand, and Australia. I just think this is a good pop song. The follow-up single is Unwritten, which is probably her biggest song. We'll get to that another time. But here's Natasha Bedingfield with These Words on Naughty's Till Infinity.

Gwen Stefani with What You Waiting For, a big track which would come from a big album, Love Angel Music Baby. This would be a massive hit worldwide, all across Europe. Went number one in Australia, number four in the UK, and only hit number 47 in the US Billboard charts. Gangbusters everywhere else. We need to wrap up this program this week. Time is precious. Follow us at 90s Till Show, and you can get everything to do with this program there. But we're going to play some Usher, very last on this program, a track that went number one in the US and number two in Australia. Also did well pretty much across the world. And Confessions 2, well, it's only sold nearly 13 to 14 million copies worldwide. So, you know, not a big deal. But we're also going to close. In fact, we're going to play this one before we play Usher. Baby Bash's Sugar Sugar, a number one in New Zealand, also went number seven in the UK, top 10 across the world, and went platinum in Australia, New Zealand, and four times platinum in the US. And that's what's closing this week's show on Naughty's Till Infinity. Have yourselves a good one, because I'm Diggy Dunn, son. See you later. Goodbye.

0: Well, yeah, man. You did it, Lebedev. Scream, you know.
1: Yes, I know.
0: Manchester?
1: Oh, Emily.
0: Alexandria?
1: Hey, Virginia.
0: Fox Chase?
1: Where's that?
0: Boyle Heights?

Quiet as an ambulance, staking out the neighborhood, waiting for the blade to slip and that final blow. But nothing happens. It's a cruel joke. As ironic as a ticker tape parade over the rainforest. As ironic as a ticker tape parade over my head. As ironic as a

Are you feeling good? You want more? You want another song? How about a brand new song from the next album? All right. Here we go. New song.

0: of that chick last night.
1: Oh, man. Look, she got close. I lifted the shirt. She's seen the steam of
0: that. What's she do?
1: She was scared, of course.
0: Scared of the dick?
1: She's always scared of the dick.

drinks. I will apply sunscreen before I go outdoors. I will try to stay in the shade whenever possible and wear a hat and sunglasses. I will try to find a sport like basketball.

0: careful about whom I choose to date, and always treat the other person with respect and without coercion or violence. I will eat at least one fruit and one vegetable every day. 10, 9, 8, 7, 6, 5, 4, 3, 2, 1. Happy New Year.
1: From Feature Story News in London, I'm Ollie Barrett. Iran's Revolutionary Guard says it's launched missiles and drones at 85 American military sites across Bahrain and Kuwait, with air raid sirens sounding in both countries. The strikes came in retaliation for a wave of more than 80 US military strikes on Iranian targets, including air defense systems, coastal radar, and more than 60 patrol boats in and around the Strait of Hormuz. Washington has also reimposed sanctions on Iranian oil, revoking concessions it had made as part of a ceasefire agreement that appears to be effectively collapsed. Conan Nolan, political correspondent with NBC News in Los Angeles, says President Trump miscalculated the scale of the challenge.
2: It's unclear as to just how much this latest round, what it means for the ceasefire. It could, though, be the greatest test the president's gone through thus far.
1: Marine Le Pen's declared she will run for the French presidency in 2027, despite a Paris appeals court upholding her conviction for embezzling European Union funds. The court handed the hard-right leader a three-year jail term, two of them suspended, and ordered her to wear an electronic monitoring tag, but reduced her ban from public office to just 15 months. Peter Allen, reporter in Paris, says Le Pen stunned observers with her announcement live on TV.
3: She absolutely amazed everybody. She appeared on live television and everybody thought she was going to hand her candidacy to a young man called Jordan Bardella of the National Rally Party. Why? Because a few hours earlier she had been definitively convicted of embezzlement by the Paris Appeal Court.
1: In the UK, the governing Labour Party and opposition Conservatives and Liberal Democrats say they will not stand in a by-election being triggered by Nigel Farage. The Reform UK leader is resigning as an MP to stand in a by-election in Clacton. He says it's a fight against the establishment and denies any wrongdoing as allegations swirl about his financial arrangements and donors. Foreign Secretary Yvette Cooper says Nigel Farage is having a political tantrum.
4: This is a political stunt, isn't it? And it's like Nigel Farage has just decided, well, the normal rules in politics that say, do you know what, if you get millions of pounds in donations, you need to declare it because, frankly, everybody needs to know there's not something dodgy going on. They need to know whether or not, you know, who it's come from, whether there's any conditions, what is going on, because that is just about the normal rules of politics and it's what the public have a right to know.
1: The UK says it's leading a $50 billion project to build a new long-range missile to protect Europe. London's making the announcement at the NATO summit in Ankara, along with 11 allies. From bureaus worldwide, this is FSN.
5: With FSN Spotlight, I'm Simon Marks, looking today in more detail at the defeat suffered by Prince Harry, Elton John and several other high-profile figures in their efforts to hold Britain's Daily Mail accountable for what they claimed was unlawful information gathering and invasion of privacy. On Tuesday, the country's High Court ruled against them, saying they needed to bring more convincing evidence in order to secure a legal win. Steve Kunsevich is a media lawyer, partner and head of Creative Digital and Media at law firm Glaziers ETL.
6: They were serious allegations, allegations that included phone hacking, but also lots of other, what was referred to as unlawful means for gathering private information. And there were serious allegations. Unfortunately, in this particular case, they weren't backed up with serious evidence, which is why the judge didn't find for any of the allegations that Prince Harry brought. So it's a pretty comprehensive defeat at this stage. Prince Harry's referred to the case as a whitewash. He's entitled to his view. It's not one that I agree with, because again, there was the evidence was tested, witnesses were cross-examined, and this was not a case that failed on a procedural point. They really did have their opportunity to test their claims in court. The more serious the allegation, the more robust the evidence needs to be, and it just simply wasn't there here.
5: Prince Harry and the other claimants are now facing estimated legal bills totaling £50 million after bringing the case. All of their claims were dismissed. Dozens of journalists and private investigators had been named in the case. I'm Simon Marks.
1: To recap the top stories, Iran says it's launched missiles and drones at 85 American military sites across Bahrain and Kuwait in response to American strikes. Marine Le Pen's declared she will run for the French presidency next year. In the UK, the Labour Party, the Conservatives and Lib Dems say they won't stand in a by-election being triggered by Nigel Farage. And the UK says it's leading a $50 billion project to build a new long-range missile to protect Europe. That's the latest feature story news. Ollie Barrett reports.

What you got on your... Thank you very much, ladies and gentlemen. I'd like to introduce...

And I just want to say to the ignorant motherfuckers out there who can't come to a party without being violent, let me give you something you can't understand.

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1: All rise for the Honorable Judge Burrell.

0: Facebook. If you didn't like what you heard, like us on Facebook and tell us what a shitty job we did. Yeah. Thanks.
1: Did you just say thanks? Thank you.
2: Good evening. We want to just quickly send a nice friendly message to the Fraternal Order of Police in Philadelphia.

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1: Let me let you in on a secret. That night, the mermaid and I, we had a little bit of dinner together.
0: Oh, yeah? What did you have?
1: Caviar.
0: Oh, you see? She's a lady.
1: Yeah, well, she would have been if she hadn't laid them. Yeah.
0: But surely, Brett, the fact that she has breasts would indicate that she's capable of producing milk for her young.

0: recently had breasts. Ooh, ow, yeah. 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
1: How do you know? Did you grope her?
0: Ooh. No way, she'd batter me. Oh, she'd only just left school. Ooh, thank you, yeah.
1: One, two,

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A new record that I just recorded, ladies and gentlemen, it should be out now. It is out now, right? Hope you like it. It's called Suspicious Mind. Let's get it.

0: Thank you.
1: Okay, next one.

0: From Feature Story News in Paris, I'm Ross Cullen. US President Donald Trump, speaking at the NATO summit in Turkey, declared the ceasefire with Iran over, though he also suggested further negotiations could still take place. Iran has launched retaliatory strikes against US military facilities in Bahrain and Kuwait, with Kuwait's Ministry of Defense confirming its air defenses intercepted 15 projectiles on Wednesday. The attacks came after the US military hit more than 80 targets in southern Iran, including air defense systems, command networks, and more than 60 Revolutionary Guard vessels in and near the Strait of Hormuz. Fiona Nicole Mee in Dubai says President Trump's remarks have deepened fears across the Gulf that the conflict with Iran will escalate further.
1: It's really concerning because we've seen many civilian infrastructure being targeted in the last couple of weeks as those attacks from the IRGC. But of course, the US Fifth Fleet is in Bahrain and the Al Asalam in Kuwait, based in Kuwait, are constantly the target of these retaliatory tit-for-tat strikes from the IRGC. So a really concerning development here, and it really feels like, given President Trump's comments there at NATO in Ankara in Turkey, that things may get worse here.
0: Members of the British Parliament are debating the United Kingdom's warfighting readiness on Wednesday amid warnings from a former senior military commander that Britain has virtually no ability to intercept incoming missiles. Ollie Barrett reports from London.
2: At the ongoing NATO summit in Ankara, US President Donald Trump has been critical of some European allies that he feels didn't support the United States enough, as he sees it, in the ongoing conflict with Iran. And we've already seen over the period of this Trump administration and the previous one that many people around President Trump feel that European NATO members have been relying on the Americans too much for too long when it comes to their security.
0: President Trump and President Zelensky are meeting at the NATO summit on Wednesday as the alliance works to convert record defence spending into operational military capability. William Denslow reports from Ankara.
3: We've seen a number of major arms announcements worth billions of dollars, ranging from everything from satellites, drone technology, to airplanes as well. We know that European allies have announced a $50 billion plan for long-range European-made missiles with a range of around 300 kilometres for precision strikes. So that gives you just a sense of the focus at this NATO summit. Mark Rutte has said himself that NATO can't defend itself with dollars, with liras, with euros. They need tangible military hardware.
0: From bureaus worldwide, this is FSN.
4: With FSN Spotlight, I'm Simon Marks, looking today in more detail at the defeat suffered by Prince Harry, Elton John and several other high-profile figures in their efforts to hold Britain's Daily Mail accountable for what they claimed was unlawful information gathering and invasion of privacy. On Tuesday, the country's High Court ruled against them, saying they needed to bring more convincing evidence in order to secure a legal win. Steve Kunsevich is a media lawyer, partner and head of Creative Digital and Media at law firm Glaziers ETL.
5: They were serious allegations, allegations that included phone hacking, but also lots of other, what was referred to as unlawful means for gathering private information. And there were serious allegations. Unfortunately, in this particular case, they weren't backed up with serious evidence, which is why the judge didn't find for any of the allegations that Prince Harry brought. So it's a pretty comprehensive defeat at this stage. Prince Harry's referred to the case as a whitewash. He's entitled to his view. It's not one that I agree with, because again, there was the evidence was tested, witnesses were cross-examined, and this was not a case that failed on a procedural point. They really did have their opportunity to test their claims in court. The more serious the allegation, the more robust the evidence needs to be, and it just simply wasn't there here.
4: Prince Harry and the other claimants are now facing estimated legal bills totaling £50 million after bringing the case. All of their claims were dismissed. Dozens of journalists and private investigators had been named in the case. I'm Simon Marks.
0: And now another look at the top stories. US President Donald Trump says the ceasefire with Iran is over after the latest strikes by both sides, though he suggested further negotiations could still take place. Speaking at the NATO summit in Turkey, the US leader says he wants to cut off all trade with Spain, and he renewed his call for the US to take over Greenland. And the UN and NGOs are warning of a looming humanitarian catastrophe in the Sudanese town of El Obeid. That's the latest Feature Story News. This is Ross Cullen in Paris reporting.
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Retro Rock Rewind, back on the air and in your face with Iron Maiden and Run to the Hills. I mean, does anybody remember the video for that? It was so much fun. Anyway, I want to welcome each and every one of you back to the vault. I'm Rockin' Rhett Butler, and this is episode 326 of the Retro Rock Rewind as we continue our 5 years of global infection. And this week, we're going to review 1982, a year of analog glory, cassette culture, and some of the most haunted recording sessions in rock history. But you know how it goes, guys. Before we do anything else, it's time to enter the belly of the beast. So we just kicked things off with Run to the Hills from Iron Maiden's third studio album. It was recorded in only 5 weeks at Battery Studios in London between January and February of 82. This was the moment that everything changed, the debut of Bruce Dickinson and the final bow of Clive Burr. But the music wasn't the only thing vibrating in that studio. The Belly of the Beast truly belongs to those legendary sessions for the Number of the Beast. It wasn't just a heavy record, it was a cursed one. Producer Martin Birch, the man who had already steered the ship for Deep Purple and Sabbath, reported a level of unexplained phenomenon that would make a ghost hunter sweat. Lights would flicker and trip out for no reason, gear would break down just as they were hitting a perfect take, and cold spots would move through the room while Bruce was tracking his vocals. But the real kicker? The moment the legend was sealed in blood, well, that happened on a dark, stormy Sunday night. Martin Birch was driving his Range Rover home after finishing work on the title track when he collided with a minibus. When he looked inside, he found himself staring at six nuns. A few days later, he went to the garage to settle the bill, and the mechanic handed him an invoice for exactly £666. Birch was so shaken, he absolutely freaked out by the synchronicity. He refused to pay the bill until he added an extra pound to the price, just to break the spell. Right now, we're going to let you take a look at yourself with Dream of Mirrors and Iron Maiden here on The Rewind.

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0: Rockin' Rhett's got your celebrity sludge.
3: All right, we're digging the soot and glitter of the early 80s right now. Before they were the undisputed kings of the Sunset Strip, Motley Crue and Rat were basically fighting for the same 18 people at the Whiskey A Go-Go. Back in 82, Stephen Pearcy was still calling the band Mickey Rat. He was the guy standing at the side of the stage every night watching Van Halen and wondering exactly what he had to do to get signed while hauling his own gear in a beat-up van just to play a Tuesday night slot for beer money. Meanwhile, Nikki Sixx was already living that debauched splendor lifestyle in a cockroach-infested apartment right off the boulevard. He was busy perfecting the art of the street team before that was even a word, plastering every telephone pole from Hollywood to Vine with flyers for the Too Fast for Love sessions. This was the era of the War of the Flyers, where you'd spend your last $5 on Kinko's copies instead of food just to make sure people knew the crew was coming to burn the club down. 1982 was the absolute ground zero for the hair metal explosion. It was the year the leather got tighter, the hair got bigger, and the danger was actually real. It was a scene fueled by cheap tequila, high voltage riffs, and a desperate need to be the loudest thing on the block. And it worked. The sound coming out of those clubs didn't stay in L.A. It infected the world. Right now, we're starting the block with the track that proved that Pearcy finally found the formula with a little shame, shame, shame right here on the Retro Rock Rewind.

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0: 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So go ahead and turn it up.

0: Retro Rock Rewind with the Scorpions and Blackout. That tour was actually voted the loudest concert on the planet. I couldn't hear for 2 days at school afterwards. But before that, we heard Motley Crue with Live Wire. Started the block off with Rat and Shame, Shame, Shame. I want to say hi to some of our Pennsylvania brethren. We got three affiliates in the Keystone State. Colossal Radio. I want to say hi to those of you listening to us on Doc Rock's Metal Shop 101 Radio. And, of course, our good friends at Extreme Rock Radio. 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We're going to be right back to let you bang your head here on The Rewind.
1: 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Yeah, all the cool kids are doing it. And you want to be cool, right?

0: Throat Rock Rewind. Yes, you have Empty Eyes, Ministry, and Stigmata. Metallica before that, Wherever I May Roam. This is the segment of the show we call the Mini Metal Meltdown. So that's a whole lot of M's, man. Hey, you know, if there's something you want us to throw in the mix so you can bang your head instead of taking those damn steps, by all means, let us hear from you. You can hit us up on our Facebook page. It's facebook.com/CNY's New Brew, because we come to you from Brewton, New York. That's right, guys. We're going to step away for a minute to keep the lights on. We'll be right back with your way back walk about visiting 1982 here on the Rewind.
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0: What was going on? You'd have to wait to read about it in the newspaper. The Wayback Walkabout looks back at the big events
1: of 1982. You know, I gotta say it was the year of the cassette, because this was the year that the Sony Walkman truly liberated music from the living room, turning every sidewalk into a personal concert hall. While we were all busy trying to beat high scores in Pac-Man and watching Late Night with David Letterman for the first time, the Cold War was frosty, but the charts were absolutely on fire. It was the year of the first Commodore 64 and the first time we ever saw a smiley face emoticon, a simple time before the digital overload we know and live in today. The sound, well, 1982 was a massive crossroads. You had the new wave of British heavy metal reaching a fever pitch, but you also had the second British invasion taking over MTV with synthesizers and skinny ties. It was a year where Iron Maiden was proving that metal could rule the world with the Number of the Beast, while Toto was perfecting the studio slickness of Toto 4. Rock wasn't just one thing anymore. It was splintering into the subgenres that would define the rest of the decade. In the culture, well, that was pretty much ruled by MTV. They officially became the kingmaker. If you didn't have a music video, you didn't exist. We saw Van Halen redefining the rock star archetype on the Hide Your Sheep tour, and Ozzy Osbourne proving there was life after Sabbath with Speak of the Devil. It was time of leather jackets, hairspray, and the beginning of the blockbuster era at the cinema with E.T. and Poltergeist. Well, the inventory we've got for you today, we're going to hit you with the 1982 archives pretty hard this hour, like we always do. We're going to start with a deep dive into The Who and their swan song masterpiece, Imminence Front, written by Pete Townsend during a period of intense personal detox and social critique. The track perfectly captured the cocaine-fueled grandiosity and the hollowed-out facade of the early 80s. Its hypnotic synth-driven groove proved that even the architects of the 60s were evolving to dominate the new video age. But we aren't stopping there. We've got the high-octane grid of Judas Priest coming up in the mix with a track that defined the leather and studs era from the new wave of British heavy metal. We're also checking in with the raw early days intensity of Def Leppard during the pivotal Pete Willis transition. Right now, we are, like we promised, stepping into The Who and Imminence Front here on your Wayback Walkabout.

0: Retro Rock Rewind. Only in the 80s could Judas Priest be in the top 40, man. You got another thing coming. Before that, Def Leppard and Let It Go off their High and Dry album. Survivor with Eye of the Tiger. And Kick the Block off with the Swan Song from The Who and Imminence Front. You know, 82 was just all kinds of interesting. I mean, Def Leppard were actually being attacked in their hometown of Sheffield for selling out to America, if you can buy that. Pete Willis was still on rhythm guitar, but his drinking was already spiraling, leading to his firing mid-tour later that year. Hey, guys, you know what? We're going to step away to make sure that the lights stay on. We're going to come back with Rock and Rhett's Rhetorical Rhetoric. Say that four times fast. I dare you. Anyway, we got some great stuff coming your way, and a track I've got to give you some personal history when we get to it, because when I got to hear it get debuted in California in Mountain View, I couldn't believe it myself. So anyway, we'll be right back here on the Retro Rock Rewind. Don't go anywhere.
1: 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It's time for Rock and Rhett's Rhetorical Rhetoric. Tantalizing tales to relish, remember, and repeat.
2: Which is a fancy way of saying stuff you don't know that you can share with your friends and look cool. You're welcome.
0: And this is the section where we look at what was going down this week in rock and roll history. In 1966, the Rolling Stones released 19th Nervous Breakdown here in the U.S. In 1968, Jimi Hendrix returns to Seattle, gets the key to the city, and a high school diploma he never earned. In 1974, Kiss released their self-titled debut album, and the world officially meets the star child and the demon. 1981, Rush releases Moving Pictures, an album that moved me beyond words. The world finally understood what Tom Sawyer is all about. In 1981 also, The Bloody Valentine, Iron Maiden releases the single Purgatory, featuring the debut of the devil on the cover art. It was the high-speed precursor to The Number of the Beast and a clear warning to the rest of the new world of British heavy metal that Maiden was about to take the crown. In 1990, the Cherry Pie incident was pretty famous. On Valentine's Day, Warrant releases the single Cherry Pie. It became the anthem of the late-stage Sunset Strip era, but Jenny Lane would famously later claim that the song destroyed his life because it, quote, overshadowed his deeper songwriting. In 1992, Wayne's World, Party On, excellent. Well, the impact from that, it hit the theaters, but it didn't just give us a movie. It resurrected Queen's Bohemian Rhapsody for a whole new generation that was basically sending it back to the top of the charts and proving that the 70s legends still had a place in the 90s digital era. February the 16th saw the birth of Ice-T, and you know, I got to see him perform at the first Lollapalooza in Mountain View, California, and it was the

One part of the show I wasn't really looking forward to, but when I saw him lighting up the mosh pit in the you'd have to understand the way the arena was laid out, but it was pretty impressive, especially when he walked out with his band Body Count. They made their debut, and I was looking at him going, man, that's an Ibanez, and that's a Flying V. Those are some serious axes for a rap group, and it's like he read my mind. He said, I know what y'all are thinking, and he kicked right into There Goes the Neighborhood. Honestly, I want to say happy birthday to Henry Rollins and Billy Joe Armstrong right now from another band I got to see at Shoreline Amphitheater in Mountain View, California. This is Rush and the Big Money on the Retro Rock Rewind.

This has been a test of the weekend party system. Had this been an actual retro rock weekend, you would have been instructed to get horizontal.

0: Retro Rock Rewind with the late great Lemmy Kilmister and Motorhead with Burner, and then before that Green Day with Basket Case. Those two alone should have you all pumped and primed and ready for your final mini metal meltdown, because we know that headbanging is just good cardio, and I've got a good one coming up for you, so you want to make sure that you get your neck all limbered up and get your pulse ready to pound, because that's the thing I look forward to do, man. I like driving you guys and making you bang the steering wheel right here on the Retro Rock Rewind. Don't go anywhere.
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0: Retro Rock Rewind. Pretty Maids Running Out. Running out the clock on the hour. The Mini Metal Meltdown. And unfortunately, the show. Before that, we got to hear Rob Zombie and Scum of the Earth and kick the Mini Metal Meltdown off with Yngwie J. Malmsteen, the Swedish rock god himself, and Evil Eye. You know, and it's giving myself the evil eye because I hate this part of the show. It's like we're just getting ready to have fun, and then I got to say goodbye to y'all. But that's okay. Y'all stay out of trouble, and if you can't, at least get into good trouble. I will see each and every one of you right back here next week on the Retro Rock Rewind. If it's too loud, that's too bad. We'll see y'all later.
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